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0: 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I'm Elizabeth Westfield.
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3: What has occurred is a normalization of workplace violence and a lack of civility in these public spaces. And when you look at healthcare, you know, you're five times more likely to be attacked than any other profession.
0: But first, the life-threatening disease that hides in plain sight.
4: Most patients end up going to four or five different doctors before they're diagnosed. They come in with a symptom that's associated with pretty garden variety heart disease.
0: All that and more this week on Radio Health Journal.
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0: Everything Art still had worked for paid off when the Kansas City Chiefs selected him with the second overall pick in the 1978 NFL Draft. After 12 years in the league, setting records for most sacks in a career and season, Still wasn't surprised when a few medical issues started popping up after he retired.
1: I played here with the Chiefs for about 10 years, a couple years in Buffalo. And so that's constant pounding on your body. So you expect to have maybe some surgeries after, you know, retirement, those types of things, issues, grabbing and those types of things. So basically what happened, you know, had the carpal tunnel, trigger finger, both shoulders replaced, lower back problems, swelling in my legs and joint problems, those types of things. And I started, you know, stomach, and then eventually where it affected my heart and all.
0: Still chalked it all up to his football career, and anything that didn't fit in that box, he just assumed was age-related. It wasn't until 2023 that a doctor started to put the pieces together.
1: Doctor was saying, because I keep myself in pretty good shape, he said, at your age, you shouldn't have any heart problems. You know, these other physical ones, that's just part of it. But he said it must be something more to it. So what he did was, wasn't just make an analogy just, you know, from my symptoms. He asked me this one simple question, which again, when he asked me the question, he told me a little bit about your family health history. So that's when the light started dawning on me after I talked about my brother. My older brother has all the symptoms. Then he said, well, tell me some more about the rest of your family. So I went through, and my younger brother, he has all the symptoms that my other brother and myself had. He has a pacemaker and defibrillator, and he has some serious heart problems where I think he's almost at the stage where he needs a heart.
0: Uncovering this family history was the final clue for Still's doctor to diagnose him with amyloidosis. It's a condition where proteins become abnormal and build up in different areas of the body and can eventually lead to death.
2: The disease is a protein deposition disease, but the proteins don't just deposit like sand. What happens is the proteins unfold and they self-assemble into fibrils, which are like little stretches of rope. And the fibrils tend to glom together into deposits in between the cells of specific organs, notably the heart and the kidneys. And those deposits cause the organs to begin to malfunction, and also cause the cells of the organs, the microenvironment of the organs, to produce oxidative molecules like hydrogen peroxide that cause oxidative stress.
0: That's Dr. Raymond Comenzo, professor of medicine at Tufts University School of Medicine. He specializes in treating patients with multiple myeloma and amyloidosis. There are two main groups of the disease. AL, or light chain amyloidosis, is caused by abnormal clone of plasma cells in bone marrow. The second is ATTR, or transthyretin amyloidosis. It's caused by an abnormal protein in the liver. While the disease is often triggered by aging, Still was diagnosed with a genetic form of ATTR.
2: So the transthyretin type of amyloid, which is called ATTR amyloid, is pretty prevalent because it's a disease of aging, and it's also a genetic disease with a prevalence among African Americans of perhaps as much as 3-4%. The abnormal gene in African Americans is found in that percentage of individuals, but it doesn't cause disease in all of them. So the penetrance of that genetic abnormality varies.
0: ATTR tends to be less aggressive than AL amyloidosis, which could explain how Still was able to go decades without proper treatment. The symptoms tend to be general, like shortness of breath, loss of appetite, and abnormal heart rhythms. Since many of these are often attributed to other conditions, Comenzo says that getting a proper diagnosis is one of the main challenges for patients.
2: Most patients end up going to 4 or 5 different doctors before they're diagnosed because they come in with a symptom that's associated with pretty garden variety heart disease, and therefore they're going to be viewed as having heart disease of a standard type, and the diagnostic process can be slowed down as a result.
0: He also notes that once patients finally get the right diagnosis, getting in to see a specialist is a whole other issue.
2: It's incredible how much in advance doctors are scheduling patients, in large measure because I think we're a little behind the curve in terms of the number of doctors we have for the aging population we have.
0: Thankfully, there are a number of organizations working to help patients with amyloidosis find and access proper care. As Still began to tackle his own treatment journey, it became more clear just how many of his relatives had unknowingly been impacted by amyloidosis. Still realized this disease needed more awareness, especially in the African-American communities around the country. So he and his wife have been traveling around America, partnering with physicians to bring this information into the local communities, and most importantly, delivering it in a way that's easy to understand.
1: You know, when you're going in the community and you got doctors coming in, these PhDs, doctoring degrees, their wording is much different than within the community and all. And it's not to say who's better than what, it's just the environment and all too. So usually the doctors and all, and the physicians we work with, they talk at a level and we sit down, we don't stand up and lecture, we sit down as a group. And again, we don't use over two syllable words, we don't use medical terms, pharmaceutical terminology and all, just real simple language you can understand.
0: While these outreach programs are focused on amyloidosis, Still make sure to also hit on general health knowledge like knowing your family history and the value of genetic testing. In many of these communities, Still sees the same hesitancy he also grew up with.
1: I'm from Camden, New Jersey, from the projects and all. And that all that kind of permeates and all, too, as far as my mind, because doctors had a bad name, too, the physicians and all. Then you had pharmaceutical companies. It's almost like the genetic thing, the mindset goes back in the day. And so that's why, you know, with us now, and even myself, up until maybe two or three years ago, genetic testing was, I wouldn't mess with it at all. If it wasn't for Dr. Ferdinand, no telling where I would be right now. Maybe I may have the pacemaker and defibrillator, or maybe I had a heart transplant now.
0: Through getting tested, Still was able to find this genetic mutation that not only affects him, but could have similar consequences for the rest of his family. And though there isn't a cure for amyloidosis, there are medications that can stop the disease progression.
2: There are two types of medicines. One type is a stabilizer. So as I said, the transthyretin molecule has four leaves, like a four-leaf clover, and the stabilizer puts itself in a particular spot that reduces the risk of dissociation. So it maintains the four molecule structure of transthyretin, preventing the accumulation of the single monomers that would then misfold and become amyloid. So the stabilizers markedly slow down the process.
0: The second type of medication is called a suppressor or silencer.
2: What that does is it goes to the major source of transthyretin in the body, which is the liver. And it is a silencer of liver cell production of transthyretin. So it turns off the factory for transthyretin. And that also is very effective at reducing the concentration of monomer, preventing fibrils from forming, and enabling the patient to stabilize. These drugs work effectively to markedly reduce the progression of the disease. And because of that, the earlier the patient is diagnosed, the better the outcome.
0: Stopping the production of an entire type of protein sounds scary, but Comenzo says the biggest effect it can cause is a vitamin A deficiency. The good news is that this can be easily fixed by adding in a vitamin A supplement. While both types of drugs slow the disease progression, Comenzo says it's often left up to patient preference for which medication they choose.
2: Silencers can be given once every 3 months. So a simple injection under the skin like insulin once every 3 months is effective treatment, so you don't have to remember to take a pill every day. The long-term use of either of these types of medicines is just revealing the side effects because they haven't all been around that long. So there's no clear direction that we send patients in. To some degree, it's a matter of insurance. To some degree, it's patient preference. So there's not a huge difference in terms of outcomes.
0: Comenzo says the research for these medications is still in the early stages, and there's a lot of progress to be made in this field. You can find more information about Dr. Raymond Comenzo, Art Still, and all of our guests on our website, radiohealthjournal.org. Our executive producer is Amira Zaveri. I'm Kristen Farah.
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3: Hospitals are full of worried patients and loved ones, many who have no idea if they'll find the healing needed. All of this uncertainty and fear can fill the space with tension that's threatening to snap at any moment. And it's often the healthcare workers who shoulder the repercussions. John Voigt says nurses go to work each day expecting to help carry the physical and emotional pain of their patients. What they don't expect is to be assaulted while trying to provide this care.
8: And I think that we've seen this kind of violence become exacerbated over the past few years exponentially. In 2019, there were 14,000 assaults reported. In 2023, there were up to 24,000 assaults reported. Currently, we're averaging about two nurses being assaulted every hour in the United States. So it's gotten worse, and nurses are telling us this every day in our organizations.
3: Voigt is Vice President and Chief Nursing Officer at Memorial Hermann, the Woodlands Medical Center. Violence against healthcare workers isn't just on the rise in America. Mike Shore says it's an issue that's being experienced all over the world.
9: We really saw an uptick in workplace violence post-COVID, and that's when Axon really came from the law enforcement side and our mission-critical technologies and solutions to serve these organizations that are serving society in public spaces like retail locations or hospitals or sports venues, casinos. You know, I like to simply put, post-2020, people stopped following the rules. I think there's a lot to that. I think changing conditions in socioeconomic status, perceived loss of status, increasing lack of trust in institutions.
3: Shore is Senior Vice President and General Manager of Enterprise at Axon, a public safety technology company. He says that while it's hard to pinpoint the exact cause of this rise in workplace violence, the real danger is that this behavior has become more normalized.
9: And when you look at healthcare, you know, you're five times more likely to be attacked than any other profession. And so it's simply unacceptable. We've got to take care of our caretakers and, you know, restore order in the healthcare system. And, you know, that context has shifted quite a bit over the last 6 years, and they're not equipped with the challenges that they're facing every day.
3: Not only are the instances of violence becoming more common, but Voigt says the types of assaults are often more severe than in the past.
8: There was an assault in Beaumont, Texas, where a nurse was stabbed recently by an 85-year-old patient. I have personally experienced this where I've had a shooting in one of my emergency departments where a nurse was shot by a patient that was in custody of four officers. So patients are bold, visitors are bold, and they do things that we never, ever would have expected 20 years ago or even 10 years ago. So the dynamics are changing.
3: And though it shouldn't be tolerated in any setting, Voigt says that violence towards healthcare workers is often seen as being part of the job.
8: I think that, you know, the challenge that we have in healthcare is that when these events occur, people don't want to look weak because these are things that we've been conditioned through decades to just absorb as a normal part of nursing.
3: But even though nurses may feel compelled to shoulder the burden, that doesn't mean they're able to. With dangerously high patient workloads and mandatory overtime on top of their 12-hour shifts, a majority of nurses are experiencing burnout. Throw in this unexpected violence, and it's no wonder so many are hitting their breaking point.
8: That takes a significant toll on you mentally and physically. I think that it, you know, it's one of those things that it's not just the event. It's the event, but it's the next day, and it's the week later and a year later, and you suffer PTSD from that event. And like I said, it's the largest driver of burnout for nursing. Nurses are leaving the profession because of it in many ways. Many are retiring. We're already going to face a nursing shortage in the next 10 years. So I think we have an opportunity to start addressing this issue in a meaningful way.
3: Healthcare institutions have started implementing programs to fight cases of burnout by supporting the mental and physical needs of nurses. Many of these initiatives take a holistic approach, analyzing a nurse's well-being through their workplace, self-care, safety, and sense of belonging. Voigt says this more recent focus on mental health has been inspired by the new generation of nurses.
8: The Gen Zs have really illuminated that for us, old-timers, and I think that they demand resources to be able to feel safe at work. And when events occur, it behooves the organization to make sure that they provide plenty of outlets, whether that's employee assistance programs. I know there's Code LILAC programs, peer counselors, a multitude of ways, whether that's debriefs within the organization with chaplains and with others. I think it's important that every organization have a robust process and, you know, not just one solution, because one solution doesn't fit everyone. You know, we have in my organization a 24-hour hotline where you can call in and just, you know, talk about your day on your way home and decompress before you get home to try and alleviate some of the burden that you're carrying. So I think that's a very important point and one that we think is one of the tools in the tool belt.
3: Voigt says this hotline has been helpful to reach people who may not be comfortable in a therapy setting. They're still able to release some of their stress and share their burdens, but it's on their own time. It may be surprising to hear that medical professionals can be hesitant to try therapy. But Voigt says this hesitation can often come from a stigma within healthcare that needing mental support means that they're not cut out for the job.
8: It's not perceived well. In the emergency department in particular, you deal with a lot of crazy behaviors, and they're always very stoic, and they want to be tough. But the human mind is not that tough, and I think that having this hotline where it's just, you know, you can call and decompress, and it's not counseling necessarily, it's just more listening than anything, I think that's been very impactful for our teams.
3: But while these types of programs address the after effects of violence, there's still the issue of preventing it. Shore says Axon started focusing its efforts in this space post-COVID, transitioning many of its technologies that serve law enforcement to also be effective in a healthcare setting.
9: Axon solutions are serving over 50% of the top 100 hospital systems in the U.S. And so it's clear that there's a need here in terms of de-escalation tools, safety and security technologies. And so, you know, still a long way to go, given the challenge you're up against. On the Axon side, you know, our solutions such as body-worn cameras and evidence.com and Fusus, our real-time operations software, really started in the security departments. And over the last couple of years, as we've gotten closer to the healthcare system, we've adapted our technologies to serve the front lines.
3: For nurses specifically, they've modified a device called the Axon Body Mini.
9: The best way to think about that is really an AI-enabled wearable. And so it's got a duress workflow on it. So during an escalated situation, you can have real-time audio and video streaming directly to your security operations center. Those folks that are responding, whether that's security guards or law enforcement, will know exactly what they're getting into. And you have to recall, those are people too in high stress environments. And sometimes that can actually escalate an incident. And then post-event, all of the investigations and reporting, we make a whole lot more efficient and save you, you know, days and weeks of work in some cases. Then we also have other technologies like our MediCoach training platform, which is a dynamic interactive training that you can actually deploy on a cell phone or laptop or iPad and really interact in real time with avatars that are responding to you.
3: The models are built on scenarios that nurses face all the time. Shore says these systems are already making an impact in keeping healthcare workers safe.
9: In some locations, dropping by more than 50%, some as high as 80 to 90% reductions in incidents. And at the end of the day, It really comes back to people and people feeling a whole lot safer when they're going to work. You know, if this was you or me, we wouldn't want to go to work that day. And we're seeing that with the 4 million nurses in the U.S. and trying to reverse that trend.
8: One other thing I would add, anytime a flight attendant has an event on an airplane, it's national news. It's on the news everywhere. But I think every time a nurse gets assaulted in some significant way, it needs to be on the national news. Everybody needs to know it. And we need to be applying a lot more effort in trying to solve this issue.
3: You can find more information about John Voight, Mike Shore, and all of our guests on our website, radiohealthjournal.org. Our writer-producer is Kristen Farah. Our production manager is Jason Dickey. I'm Greg Johnson.
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7: Medical notes this week. Can a vaccine protect you from brain cancer? A clinical trial published in Nature Cancer reveals that a personalized DNA vaccine targets up to 40 unique tumor proteins and significantly prolonged survival for glioblastoma patients. The treatment makes these often hidden tumors visible to the immune system. 2/3 of the trial's participants remained recurrence-free 6 months post-surgery. The silent struggles of early parenthood are far more prevalent than many people think. Around 1 in 5 new mothers experience severe perinatal mood and anxiety disorders during pregnancy or the first year postpartum. And though mental health struggles are one of the most common complications of childbirth, these widespread conditions remain chronically underdetected and undertreated. Experts emphasize the need for early intervention and expanding support programs to include fathers, who frequently carry an unacknowledged psychological burden when a partner is unwell. And finally, playing with your food might actually be the most helpful learning tool. Research published in the Journal of Nutrition Education and Behavior shows that food-based learning causes children's understanding of scientific concepts to skyrocket fourfold. Preschoolers not only expanded their vocabularies by nearly 20%, but also grew dramatically more comfortable touching and tasting healthy foods. And that's Medical Notes this week. I'm Mayan Vosta-Betancourt.
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1: Culture.
2: Yes, and I am very happy to hear that.
1: Yeah, absolutely. Pecan Punch, I was introduced to Pecan Punch back in 2004 in Los Banos at the Basque Festival there. They said I made it home. Well, they took me home. Now, I don't remember much after that, but a Basque Festival is coming to town, and it's been here for a long time.
2: Yes, it has, and yes, it is. We're very excited to be able to be celebrating on Saturday, July 18th.
1: July 18th. Yes. Where's the festival at?
2: It's going to be at McKinley Arts. It's on Riverside.
1: Okay.
2: Just like below Keystone, sure. If you think about it in that kind of a way. Yeah.
1: McKinley Arts. That's a very good spot for
2: it. It's a beautiful spot. Yeah, yes. Outdoor, really indoor, lots of activities.
1: So, okay, before we actually get into the festival itself, because we'll talk about everything going on, what's there to eat, drink, do, everything, right? But first, let's talk about the Basque people. The Basque story is so amazing, and it's unlike any other cultural story that we have here in America, I think. Go ahead and just give us a little nutshell. How did the Basque end up here?
2: Yes. Okay.
1: In our region.
2: It is surprising to me how many people don't know this story, but that's because I'm Basque and I hear it all the time. Yeah. So we come from Spain and France in the Pyrenees Mountains. Mm-hmm. We came over to the United States for sheep herding and basically the Wild West.
1: Yeah.
2: We are all over the country, but we do have many clubs on the West Coast. Mm-hmm. Utah, California, here in Nevada, of course. But I have been to a couple of Basque restaurants, even in New York City.
1: Yeah.
2: So many people give me information about Basque restaurants all over. But we came over to be able to basically live the American dream.
1: Yeah.
2: That's what my grandpa came over for. He is a six siblings. That he has.
1: Wow.
2: He has five. And he came over because, you know, the oldest gets the farmhouse and then the rest have to figure it out for themselves.
1: Right.
2: And so he came over and started a construction company after sheep herding for a while and meeting my grandma. And it's history ever since. He did stop and stay in Elko, and that is where I am from. So there's a very large club there as well. And they've been able to culture it and keep it, foster it for a very long time as well.
1: The Nevada, especially northern Nevada area, is well equipped for sheep herding. Just because of open space, for one. And the sheep tend to thrive here, it seems like.
2: They do. And I feel like that it should probably become more popular because
1: I agree.
2: Keeps everything managed.
1: And lamb is so tasty.
2: Oh, lamb is the best. I know.
1: Isn't
2: it's
1: it?
2: Terrible to love the animal and then love the animal.
1: I know.
2: But it is great.
1: Well, that's funny because it reminds me, I was in North Dakota. My family has a big farm there. Whatever. And I was there visiting. I'm like 9, 10 years old. And there's this pig that I became really good friends with. His name was Elmer, you know, named after, I think, the Charlotte's Web pig.
2: Yeah.
1: And it was so friendly and everything. And then I left for a couple days to go to my grandparents' house in town. And then I came back the next day and we had this wonderful ham dinner. And so I'm sitting there going, oh, this is awesome. And they go, oh, good. I hope you enjoy Wilbur. I went, and I almost went vegetarian after that. But then I realized how tasty Wilbur was. And I said, thank you, Wilbur.
2: Okay, Wilbur, thank you.
1: But that was my first experience. Like, oh my gosh, these are actual, you know, living, breathing animals.
2: I know.
1: But they're, again, so tasty. Okay, so it's funny because you're right. There's a big concentration of Basque here, not only just in Nevada, like you said, Idaho, Utah.
2: Yeah.
1: Eastern Oregon.
2: Yeah.
1: It's a big part of our history here.
2: Yeah, and we do have an overarching it's a Basque organization that not looks after but is a part of the clubs.
1: Mm-hmm.
2: And we are able to interact and we go and I Basque dance.
1: Mm-hmm.
2: And the Basque dancers, they go and they perform at other clubs, and it's a great way to be able to continue the culture as well as make friends that are you as well.
1: Thank you.
2: Yes.
1: Okay, let's talk about the festival. Okay, so that's

0: you said July 18th, McKinley Art Center.
1: Yep.
0: What time does everybody need to get there?
1: It starts at 10. The mass starts at 10, mm-hmm. and it's going to be in Basque. But if you are a Catholic or Christian in any kind of way, you will understand because of the way that it goes.
0: Sure.
1: And then it will go into dancing and food. There will be weightlifters. If you've never seen that before, it's pretty cool.
0: Yeah.
1: I cannot believe how strong they are and being able to get a ball over their head that is over 200 pounds. Yeah. And so... lots of activities. You can participate as well if you think you are strong. That's called a chinga contest.
0: Okay.
1: And it's two suitcase type weights, and you walk and see how long you can walk.
0: Wow.
1: Yeah, it becomes quite the ordeal. We do have a tug of war contest that we are implementing. It's our second year of
0: and
1: that.
0: These are all traditional Basque traditions, I guess.
1: They are.
0: Traditional
1: The festival season in the Basque Country starts in June.
0: Yeah.
1: May, actually. And same thing in the United States. Mm-hmm. So the first one is in May, and then it continues on until, end of August.
0: Yeah.
1: And it's a lot of enjoying our culture, showing people our culture, and really just enjoying everything that we know and love and that we've been raised for.
0: You will not meet a friendlier group of people that are so proud of their culture. And if you ask one question, that'll turn into 12 answers.
1: Yes, it will.
0: Right?
1: And all of the information, and they'll take you to the bar.
0: Absolutely.
1: And they'll introduce you to a Calimocho.
0: You're part of the family after that one question.
1: Yes, you are.
0: And that's just, again, just part of the Basque tradition and culture that I admire from far. I mean, I'm not Basque. I wish I was, kind of.
1: Yeah.
0: But I'm not. But I do... And especially the history around here, we're not a state without the Basque.
1: No, we really aren't, and I'm very proud of that.
0: Yeah.
1: If you do, enjoy being Basque or wanting to be Basque so much, you can become a part of the club, and it's a small membership fee, and mm-hmm. we have multiple events that we have throughout the year. Again, to be able to celebrate together because we love each other so much, and to be able to expand the culture. So.
0: What's your website? Do you have a website?
1: Yes, RenoBassClub.org.
0: .org. And all the information's there. If you want to join the club,
1: yes,
0: everything's there. Perfect.
1: Yeah.
0: And then all your list of events and everything?
1: Yes.
0: Okay.
1: Continuing throughout.
0: We might go through that list of events here in a little bit.
1: Great.
0: Because, this is something, for me, just personally, that I just enjoy. Again, we've talked about it already. But I think this area... is really well suited for something like this because Northern Nevada really gets behind everything.
1: Mm-hmm.
0: If they believe in something, they're putting both feet in.
1: Yes,
0: right?
1: Absolutely. And we are a part of our town.
0: Yeah.
1: They've brought us in with open arms. They love us. We love them.
0: We love our town.
1: Yes, we do love our town. And so, and it's the first day. So
0: it is.
1: Happy our town.
0: It's his first week. first week of, and of course, Smash Mouth opened the festivities on Wednesday. And there's just go to our town. .org for all the festivities. Now, for Basque information, RenoBasqueClub.org.
1: We are on Instagram. We are on Facebook.
0: Perfect.
1: Reno Basque Club. Reno Saspiakbot. You could probably find it, but that's hard to spell. So
0: it is. It really is. Okay, so let's talk a little bit more about the festival. So I assume you have vendors and stuff that are setting up. And
1: we will have vendors with Basque products.
0: Sure.
1: Merchandise. We have a bar that has beer and wine.
0: Mm-hmm.
1: We will have a full lunch. So that's going to include chorizo, salad, beans that have been wonderfully sponsored by the JT in Gardnerville.
0: Thank you, JT.
1: Yes,
0: I love JT. I love JT.
1: I love the JT.
0: There's not many places I will drive to from town. That's one of them.
1: Yes,
0: specifically,
1: exactly.
0: Hey, we're going to JT's.
1: Yes.
0: Let's go.
1: And then it will include cheese and then a glass of wine. That is in the middle of the day. And then we will have chorizos available later on for the hungry later on. Then we will go into dancing. Mm-hmm. We start dancing at the age of, it obviously depends on the person, but 3.
0: Okay.
1: And it goes all the way up to, I am 37 and I still dance.
0: You still dance.
1: Yeah.
0: Can you explain the significance of the dance? Like obviously, you start off early and you're doing it your whole life.
1: Yes.
0: What's the significance for you for that? Does that make sense?
1: Yes, absolutely. That's basically what I started to really love about being Basque was, of course, my parents or my mom forced me into it, but that's what happens when you are young.
0: Yeah.
1: Thank them.
0: That's called handing the tradition down.
1: Exactly. So it's folk dancing.
0: Mm-hmm.
1: And what I really took away from it that I notice now is being able to hear music and be able to count, that it, you know, it changed everything for how you listen to music.
2: For sure.
1: And, the folk dancing, almost every dance has a story behind it. Whether it may be about, sheep herding or, the fishermen and the wives of the fishermen down, at the pier, after a long day's work of them bringing in the fish to, there's a wine dance, that you jump on a glass of wine. It is stemless, but, they all have a story. Mm-hmm. And that's, you know, how we storytell in so many, in so many ways.
0: That's how the history is kind of passed down a little bit too,
1: right? Yes, exactly. Yeah. You know, cause my grandpa, I feel very proud to be able to continue this on because, before he passed, he wanted to be able to continue this. Yeah. He was very proud of being American, and also being Basque. And so being able to show Americans.
0: Combining those two is just amazing.
1: Yes, exactly. Yeah. And, just really celebrating it. So you start really young, like I said, and it's so cute. And that's what they come for, to see the tinies, you know, in their very official costumes. Mm-hmm. And then there's a middle ground. So you're, I think it's like 8 to 13. Mm-hmm. And then 14 and up is our advanced dancers. And that's when you get a little bit more technical. You're watching footwork. You're enjoying their, you know, exuberance. Yeah. And just seeing their technique is, it's far and beyond. It's beautiful.
0: So I'm going to ask a blind question. Normally, here's a little cheat code or a little cheat into my, normally whenever I ask a question, I already kind of know what the answer is.
1: Yeah.
0: I don't know the answer to this question. Okay. So I may be putting you on the spot. So I apologize.
1: Great.
0: So we all know Basque are known as shepherd sheep herders. Is what else are the Basque known for? Are there other things besides sheep herding that as far as like the culture throughout history is known for?
1: Sheep herding is probably the
0: probably
1: biggest.
0: It.
1: Yeah. I would say, I don't know. I'm sure that they went into the gold rush.
0: Oh, I'm sure.
1: There's a huge amount of them in San Francisco and in the Bay Area. But a lot of sheep, I have a lot of friends that now that they have family members that still have sheep.
0: Yeah.
1: And they went into, food.
0: Yeah. Especially food.
1: Yes, exactly. like I said, my grandpa opened a construction company. I think it was anything to be able to make ends meet and
0: sure.
1: really
0: whatever you could find.
1: Grow the American dream.
0: Absolutely. Okay. I was just kind of curious about that because I would say, I was like, well, you know, well, there's got to be more. No, it's sheep herding. I mean, that is, I mean, you know, I know that the Basque have helped develop, especially modern sheep herding as mm-hmm. well. And so that's a big part of the culture as well. Okay, let's reset. We've only got a couple minutes left. So let's reset. We've got July 18th. What is the official name of the Basque Festival?
1: The Reno Saspiak Bat Basque Festival.
0: Perfect.
1: We will be going all day. We will be going into the evening. Mm-hmm. We have a social dance afterwards if you would like to learn about the dancing that I so frequently talk about. And it's a social dance. It's at 8 p.m. at Lead Dog on 4th Street.
0: Oh, perfect.
1: And you can go and drink pecans, and learn how to dance. We will have a group out of Fresno. Mm-hmm. Called Isengabe, and they perform traditional Basque music.
0: Oh, fantastic.
1: It's like upbeat and it's really fun and honest to you, just like everything else. If you ask Basques one question, they'll tell you a million.
0: Yeah.
1: Same with dancing.
0: Yeah, oh, yeah.
1: You ask them if you can learn, and then you will be out there for hours. My husband.
0: They'll hand you a couple punches and say, now you can dance.
1: Exactly.
0: That's how it is for me.
1: I think you can. Yeah.
0: Yeah, I think I can.
1: And then the next morning, Toro Bravo is hosting our Basque breakfast.
0: Okay.
1: So after all the festivities are done, we will go again and continue to eat amazing food.
0: I have never had a Basque breakfast. That sounds good.
1: Oh, it's fantastic.
0: Chorizo involved?
1: Chorizo is involved. And they will be giving 20% of their proceeds back to the club.
0: Oh, fantastic.
1: Because we are a nonprofit.
0: So let's go to renobasqueclub.org. Get all the information you need to. So July 18th, McKinley Arts Center, we can all join the Basque Festival.
1: Yes.
0: And we can be Basque for a day.
1: Yes, you absolutely can.
0: Absolutely. Allison Marble, we did it.
1: Yes, we did.
0: Thank you for coming in. Again, July 18th, McKinley Arts Center. It's the Reno Basque Festival. I'm just going to say it that way just because it's
1: easier to find.
0: It's easier to find, absolutely. Yeah. RenoBasqueClub.org. Allison, thank you.
1: Thank you very much.
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0: Welcome back to the Community Connection. I'm Terry. I'm here with Spike McGuire for the fastest 15 minutes in Northern Nevada. 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How are you?
3: I'm excellent. Always good to be here. Always good to see you, Terry. We are cruising along through another fantastic summer of community events at the Brewery Arts Center.
0: It's July already, man.
3: It is, yeah. So we are, we've already launched our Levitt Amp Carson City Music Series, which is my favorite part of my job, is getting to throw these giant concerts. For anyone who's never been, we have a two-block campus on the historic west side of Carson City, and we set up a mobile stage kind of in the middle of it. Mm-hmm. And we put on these giant free concerts. We get about 2,000 people every week.
0: They're big.
3: We've got 4 food trucks, several dessert trucks. We've got the Brewery Arts Center bar. We have a kids zone. You're welcome to bring your own chairs, coolers, whatever you want. We also have chairs if you don't feel like lugging your own. And we bring people from, not only all over the country, but we've had a lot of international acts as well.
0: Oh, cool.
3: And it's all thanks to the Levitt Family Foundation. They are just dedicated to providing barrier-free access to live music because they fundamentally believe that is what's going to bring the country back together.
0: They're not wrong.
3: They're not wrong, yeah. And so we are happy to be a part of that mission. They're doing over 1,000 shows across the country this summer.
0: That's amazing.
3: And we get to do 10 of them right here in Carson City, Reno, Tahoe area. And we still have 8 left for the year. So we get back on it this weekend with our big blues show, Indigenous. We had them a few years ago. That's the theme of this year. I should have said that in the preface as well. This is our 10th anniversary of these Levitt concerts. So we're bringing back all the favorite acts from the last 10 years.
0: Love that. That's such a smart move because, you've had a lot of great acts come through here.
3: We have, yeah. So this is our greatest hits, if you will. We're really excited to bring Indigenous back. The frontman, Mato Naji, is just like one of the greatest living blues guitarists there is.
0: Yeah.
3: So this is his own band that he's had for, decades. All members of the Lakota Nation toured around the world. And when he's not doing this, he's out with the Experience Hedricks tours.
0: Yeah.
3: Which we've seen those stop by Rito a few times. He was just playing with them at the GSR a few months back.
0: I will say I love blues so much, but there's nothing like live blues.
3: Yeah.
0: It is in its own category, because it's not going to be the same song every time. It's going to be a little different probably. Some of the riffs or whatever.
3: And, absolutely, yeah. And Mato is one of those guys who just plays with pure emotion, so you just got to come and see it. Tons more great acts coming up. On the 18th, we have the most requested act I've gotten since my first day there as executive director. They originally came when Gina Lopez was running the show. The Vindies, they are from Ohio. They are a 9-piece band. They're just like indie, poppy, rock, super fun, very danceable.
0: Good party rock.
3: Yeah, good party rock. And, I've tried to bring them back for the last 3 years, and we just haven't been able to line up dates.
0: Yeah.
3: And I think it's just because the universe was telling us to wait for the big 10-year anniversary celebration. So we're thrilled to have them. We have the Sam Chase bringing his full 8-piece Americana band. Van Goat, a tremendous swing punk outfit out of Oakland, California, will be here August 1st. We like to feature our locals as well. So our local headliners this year, we usually have one local headliner. And then I was like, there's no rule saying I can only have one local headliner. And I got so many great local acts being here in the greatest music scene in the entire world. Yeah. So I said, this year we're doing 2 local headliners. So for our country show, we have Jakota Wass. He's out of, the Carson Valley area. And he's really making a name for himself. He's a great songwriter. He's got a really hot band. So we have him August 8th. Our other local headliner, August 15th, we have Jelly Bread.
0: Oh, cool.
3: I've
0: heard Jelly Bread. I've heard of Jelly Bread, yeah.
3: Yeah, it's, I think people might not even want to bother setting up their seats that night.
0: No, you're going to be dancing.
3: There's just no way to not dance to those guys. Celtic, always a huge show. I am bringing back my favorite of all the Celtic acts. We've had the Young Dubliners. And then we are closing things August 29th with Mumbo Gumbo. And I chose to close the series with them this year because they were actually the first band to ever play the Levitt Amp Carson City Music Series with Brewery Arts Center.
0: That's brilliant, man. Seriously, the lineup this year is incredible. And it's all free, everybody. It's free. You walk, you just need to bring yourself and your family and enjoy yourself.
3: Exactly. Yeah. It's a really beautiful thing, man. It warms my heart every week when we do it. I don't know. It just reminds me of my favorite summer nights that I had, like when I was a kid growing up, or my favorite summer nights I had when I was a teenager, or, you know,
0: some of my favorite memories as a kid or teenager are at free concerts where you're just hanging out in the grass. It's hot, but it's the sun's gone down and the temperature's kind of dropped just enough so you're comfortable.
3: Yeah.
0: And it's just you're just in there listening to music. And that's really what caught my live music bug was stuff like that.
3: Yeah. And, you know, you say that. And one thing that's really cool about our layout is the sun sets behind the stage, so by like right when the opening bands go on at 7 o'clock, the whole seating area is like in the shade, and so it's just nice and cool and chill. And then, you know, we can't just have live music one night a week through the summer. People need live music all the time, so we're starting this new thing. It's called the Songwriter Supper Club, and we were doing it Wednesday nights. And basically, every week we were just pairing a local songwriter and a local food truck.
0: Oh, that's perfect.
3: Yeah, we expanded the hours to the exhibition hall, you know, so we're open till 8 o'clock every night now, Tuesday through Saturday, and then still 10 to 4 or 12 to 4 on Sundays. But we thought we're open later. We might as well have some music in here.
0: Might as well. You're here.
3: Might as well have some
0: lights
3: food
0: are on.
3: Truck swing by. So it's just, you know, another hand-picked batch of some of my favorites from the area. Coming up this week, we have Haley Sawtell. And then we have Sweet Decay, which is just an awesome duo. CJ Davis is a guy I met years ago in Yerington, and this is his latest duo, and they're really great. We have Catesby Jones.
0: Okay.
3: You know, you might not know his name, but you know his songs. So I first met Catesby when I was hosting the open mic at 10 Tour years ago, and he came and he played, and he was fantastic. And you know, we just kept in touch over the years. I've had him play some shows here and there. And then, you know, he never even bothered to mention this himself, but I was looking him up online because I was trying to put together some info for a show I was doing with him a few years ago. And, you know, he spent some years in Nashville and wrote like number one songs for Travis Tritt and like all kinds of like huge. Yeah. And he's just like the most humble, sweet, unassuming guy.
0: You know, some of those Nashville songwriters are exactly like that because a lot of them don't want the notoriety. They just want to play their music. They create a great song, and then they get to hand pick who sings it, especially if you get a good reputation.
3: Yeah.
0: You get to hand pick who sings your song.
3: So I'm thrilled we got Catesby. He's just like,
0: that's great.
3: He's this amazing hidden treasure that we have. A bunch of other local favorites too. Cat Hart, Darren Senn, Pat Hansen from Charity Kiss, Jen Scafidi from Blunderbust, Anthony Postman, and then ending this series September 2nd with Greg Gilmore.
0: Wow.
3: Okay. Unless every Wednesday night we got a bunch of people in there hanging out and digging it, then I think we will keep the series going. If this sounds like fun to you,
0: show up.
3: Yeah. Come on down. Make a point to join us.
0: The more things you show up for, the more things you'll do.
3: That's right.
0: That's kind of how it goes, right?
3: That is how it goes. Yeah.
0: Yeah, there you go.
3: And then, you know, speaking of summer fun, last year we did an outdoor screening of Rocky Horror Picture Show because we have the Jumbotron video wall next to the concert stage.
0: That looked like a hoot. I saw lots of pictures last year.
3: It was a blast.
0: Yeah.
3: And, you know, we were like, well, should we show the same movie every year? Should we mix it up a little bit? So we thought we would try something different this year, and we are doing a Jaws beach party.
0: Oh, that's great.
3: So we're doing an outdoor screening of Jaws on July 30th. You know, we'll have some food trucks and all that fun. And I don't want to spoil any surprises, but it's you're definitely going to feel like you're at a beach party, even though you are in the middle of the city. we're not trucking in sand. We're going to stay within reason.
0: Oh, okay.
3: But there's going to be a lot of fun stuff going on. So that's July 30th. Again, info for all of these things is on breweryarts.org. And then also, this just went up on breweryarts.org, the Plein Air Festival.
0: Oh, yeah.
3: So for the last 4 years, there was the Watercolor Carson City, which is just all about plein air. Anyone who's not familiar with plein air, that's basically when an artist takes, you know, their supplies outside and just sets up somewhere in front of a beautiful view and then just paints what they're looking
0: at. What they're seeing,
3: while they're out in nature, or maybe it's a building, or it's just, you know, set up in person, painting kind of a big subject.
0: Yeah.
3: So they did the Watercolor Carson City Festival for 4 years, reached out to us last year to see if we wanted to take over the event or, yeah, I guess take over.
0: Yeah, take it over. Sure.
3: Yeah, become the torchbearers, if you will, of the event, which we did. And so we kind of, you know, last year was the passing the torch year. Had a great time, really loved doing it. This year we decided to just start calling it the Plein Air Festival because obviously we love watercolor, but we love all mediums of art. So we want, you know, oil artists to come out. We want acrylic-based artists to come out.
0: Sure.
3: Yeah, we just wanted to make it more open for everybody. Yeah. We really try and be as inclusive as possible with everything we do at Brewery Art Center. So it's just been rebranded as the Plein Air Festival.
0: And no better organization to take something over than the Brewery Art Center because you're very well equipped for it.
3: That's right. You know? Yeah. And so, you know, basically how it works is everybody comes in and we just, you know, stamp whatever they're going to be painting on to verify that it's new works that were made for the festival. And then we have $1,000 in cash prizes, or $1,000 cash prize for best watercolor, best oil acrylic, and then best pen, pencil, and pastel.
0: Oh, cool! So you've got prizes for different mediums.
3: Yeah, exactly. And then we have a second place in each category is a $150 cash prize. People's choice across all categories is a $500 cash prize, and best in show across all categories is a $1,000 cash prize. So to register, it's just the $60 registration fee. You can do that on breweryarts.org. And yeah, get on it. It's I think it's going to fill up. So
0: yeah, especially you local artists, you have a chance to show what you can do in real time.
3: Yeah, and so that festival is August 18th through August 23rd.
0: That's going to be a good time.
3: Yeah, you definitely want to sign up now so you can plan ahead for it. And then the cool thing, too, is, you know, it's very open to the public. Of course, it's hard to track down all of the artists while they're out in the wild doing their work.
0: It is, yeah.
3: But once all the pieces are done, we display them all in the Brewery Arts Center, and then there's an auction for the pieces so you can actually take this
0: art home. So you can actually see something you like, you're going to help out a local artist.
3: That's right, yeah. So it's really a neat event. It was a lot of fun to do it last year. I'm so excited to see it opened up to the new mediums this year.
0: Yeah. We got 2 minutes. Just to let you know.
3: All right. Well, that is not enough time to tell you about all of the other amazing things going on at brewerycenter.org, but I can tell you that if you go to brewerycenter.org, you can sign up for our e-blast, and we send out an email once a week on Wednesdays just about what is coming up at Brewery Arts Center over the course of the next 2 weeks. We don't give the emails away to anybody. It's just that is how we keep our base informed.
0: Yeah.
3: So yeah, you can head over there and sign up for that. And while you are on brewerycenter.org, you can also become a member. So we just made our membership program even better. All of our memberships start at just $50 a year.
0: Oh, cool.
3: And we have now included in every tier of membership $5 off every pre-sale ticket for every Brewery Arts Center presented show. So, you know, even if you're buying 8 tickets for your whole family, you're going to get $40 off your order.
0: Pays there's for itself.
3: No limit. As long as it is pre-sale ticket, there is no limit. So that is a great way to get involved. There's also other ways to get involved that don't even require giving us your money. We have a volunteer sign-up form. We could not do everything we do without our incredible base of volunteers, which we're always looking to expand. And we try and be very mindful and appreciative of people's time. So we have a little form on the website that just kind of asks where your strengths lie, what you think you might like to do to help, what your schedule is, what days you're available.
0: Yeah.
3: And then we just work from you from there. So we're kind of keeping it to very reasonable, manageable,
0: nice
3: requests.
0: And flexible, it sounds like.
3: Exactly. Yeah.
0: So don't be scared. If I don't have time, you have time. You can go down, 4 hours? Whatever it is, whatever you're good at, volunteer. Let's help out this great organization. Man, Spike, we did it.
3: All right.
0: 15 minutes went like that. Again, don't forget Levitt Amp series all summer long. Go to brewerycenter.org. So much going on. My gosh, the outdoor showing of Jaws sounds awesome to me. The beach party, right? Did I get that
3: right?
0: That's right.
3: You got it right. All right. July 30th. We'll see you then.
0: Brewerycenter.org. Spike McGuire. Thanks for coming in. We'll talk to you again next month.
3: Thanks, Terry.
2: Thank you for listening to the Community Connection. To have your nonprofit featured, please email psa@lotusradio.com and tune in next Sunday morning.